0: from an etymological perspective, we use respect basically to say to esteem and or to honor. And that's not really the first definition, nor is it the second. To esteem and to honor is the third definition of respect. The first definition of respect is to discern and to notice. And when people are disrespectful, they're not insulting you, they're ignoring you. From 1896 to 1954, the pre-civil rights movement, we had a thing called forced collaboration. Forced collaboration is when you had to deal with each other because white America would not do business with you. So you had forced collaborations. So I had to notice you to do business with you. Post-civil rights, we have chosen collaborations where I can deal with who I want to deal with. And there's no reason or obligation for me to notice you because I'm dealing with other people. So from an economical perspective, the pre-civil rights era, African Americans were better off economically. Because the dollar turned over and over and over in the same community. Just 51 years ago, 1963 was the height of the Jim Crow law. Anti-black law. That time John F. Kennedy was the president. He'd gotten assassinated. Lyndon B. Johnson had become president. And under the urging of Dr. Martin Luther King, he signed the Civil Rights Act. And when he signed it, it was to combat the Jim Crow law where you couldn't call a black man with an appellative. You couldn't say Mr. And you couldn't be introduced. You had to be introduced to someone else. So they would say, Johnny, this is Mr. Johnson. A lady couldn't be called Mrs. or Ms. You couldn't have public affection. You couldn't acknowledge each other publicly. And the sign said, no dogs, no Mexicans, and no Negroes. That was the Jim Crow law. And so as a result, it has spilled over to the point that we don't deal with each other the way we ought to. No public affection. American language is the laziest language in the world. We smash words together. The word was God be in your night, God be in your morning, God be in your evening. We reduced it to good night, good morning, good evening. Then it came to this, night, morning, evening. Then it got to this, what's up? Then that digressed, sup. Then it got to this. Now, as comical as it sounds, it's the incorporation of a paradigm that we should have never had. That's why respect becomes the usher to our next dimension. It's called respect. It's called respect. I told the young men that wanted to date my daughters what they could and could not do, where they could and could not go. And I didn't scratch where I didn't itch. I didn't look at the floor. I had no reservation. I didn't embellish on the truth. I said, they're Hennings. And I'm going to protect their womb and their future. And if you hit the horn, they ain't worth the ride. Let me get back here to the text. He said, now, because of this, your countenance does speak witness against you. And they declare their sin as Sodom. They hide it not. I don't want to get into a theological debate on this, but it wasn't simply Sodom's behavior of homosexuality and lesbianism that God destroyed them. Pride According to the book of Ezekiel, pride is what really got him destroyed. You're looking at me funny. You'd be surprised how many people have messed up but repented. But when you do what you want to do and then celebrate it, that's plain old disrespect. So he says, because of this, I'm going to shift the authority. Verse 12, he says, as for my people, children are their oppressors, and women rule over them. See, the convocation, we come to convocation to convoke. To convoke means we've been summoned to get something and take something back. So he says, since you don't want to respect me, I'm going to demote you and put your children and women in charge. Oh, God, help us tonight. Now, I'm not misogynistic. I'm not misogynistic. I'm not a hater of women. Matter of fact, our church is 45% male, and we celebrate women. They're our helpmeets. They're gifted. They're anointed. The word helpmeet is spelled H-E-L-P-M-E-T-E. King James spelled it M-E-E-T, but meter is the root of the word. Women bring balance. But God did something for her that he didn't do for us. He gave her irreconcilable hatred for the devil. He didn't give it to a man. Because you ate of this fruit, I will put enmity between you, woman, and the serpent and his seed. Enmity is from the Hebrew word ebah. It means irreconcilable hatred. So now the woman lives with a chip on her shoulder, saying, devil, you fooled me once, but you will never fool me again. That's why a woman will spot a devil in the midnight on the bottom of the ocean. Tell somebody it's called respect. A man will say, I don't see nothing wrong. That's the devil. I can see that ain't nothing but the devil. I can smell that devil from here. I can see that ain't nothing but the devil. That's nothing. Oh, honey, you overreacting. I'm not overreacting. I got a chip on my shoulder that lets me find every demon, every devil, and that's why her praise is different from a brother's. Has anybody ever had it, lost it, and then got it back? What the woman did. She had it, lost it, and got it back. And now she's saying, there is no way in the world I'm gonna lose it again. So call for the coming women. Call them, but let the priest lay between the doorpost and the altar. It's called respect.
1: You ought to go back to your local church and stop to your church and say, church, I command you to grow. Do you know who you are? Brothers and sisters, let's examine our text this morning, because our text introduces to us the start of what we believe to be the modern day church. What happens is Jesus is hanging out with his boys. The Bible said he just completed a crusader revival, if you will, and he's hanging out with his boys. He's on a cruise, if you will. Most of y'all read King James Version. I read Sprewell Version. It's a little ghetto, but it gets the job done. He's hanging out with his boys on a cruise, and then the Bible says that right about the time he pulls up to Caesarea, Philippi, he begins dialogue with his disciples. And he begins to ask them, who do men say that I am? Jesus understands that his time on earth is coming to an end. And he wants to know, what is the general consensus about me around town? Watch this. Jesus, church, is concerned about his reputation. I don't hope to get in too much trouble this morning. But can I pause parenthetically to tell you all to pray for my generation? Because my generation is a generation that don't care nothing about their reputations anymore. I'm living in a generation where our people will do whatever they want to do. They live raggedy, dirty lifestyles, and then come up in church and want to lead worship and preach, and then cause you to sit there and you don't want to get with them, and they got nerves to get an attitude because you won't say amen. My generation is the crazy folk that put all their business on social media. I don't need to know every time you having a bad day. I don't need to log on Facebook to learn you bipolar and crazy, and then you get mad that when you get up to preach, don't nobody want to say amen. Stop putting all your stuff out. Okay. Someone told me years ago, if you don't have deliverance, have discretion. Everybody don't need to know you crazy. Jesus is concerned about his reputation, so he begins to inquire, what do men say that I am? The Bible says they begin to answer. Some say John the Baptist, Elias, Jeremiah. That's pretty good. Jesus is not concerned too bad, because they understand, they know my hand, but they don't know my face. So he wants to know a little closer, whom do ye say that I am? You hang out with me, you know me when I'm not in the convocation. What do you know about me? Watch what happens though, because when he inquires about their personal convictions, it is Simon that gets up and says, thou art the Christ, the Son of the living God. I take issue for that, because Simon is the least likely one out of the 12 that should know about Jesus. I mean, you do know who Simon is, don't you? I know you've been saved a long time, but you remember Simon, don't you? Simon is that one that loves God but still cuss sometimes. Okay, you looking at me with that moaning manner look on your face like you don't know what I'm talking about. Okay, Simon is the one that loves God. He's faithful to church, but he still carries. He still packs a little heat. And there's at least three or four of y'all up in here that got a little heat, and you ain't on the security team. Simon is the one that will cut you if you get on his last nerve. Simon, his name tells you who he is. His name in the original text, it literally means grass-like, which denotes unstable. So his name tells us that he is unstable. Watch this. But when you study his name further, I used to just preach that Simon was unstable. But when you keep researching his name, you find out that not only is he grass-like, but his name also means listening. So I'm crazy, I'm unstable. I've got issues, but I've got my ear to his voice. Is there anybody here that said, I'm not perfect? I know I'm sitting in morning manner, but I've got some flaws. I've got some issues, but I'm listening for Jesus. I need you to high five somebody and tell them, I might be part crazy, but I still love me some Jesus. It is Simon with his unstable self that gets up and says, thou art the Christ, the Son of the living God. You would think that after being with Jesus all this time, that him being the Christ would be common knowledge. But Jesus was response to him is a little bit strange, because he almost acts surprised. Jesus looks back at him and says, you have information that I did not teach you. He literally says, you, sir, have been talking to my daddy, which tells me that revelation does not come from going to church, but revelation comes from spending time with the Father. Here's my problem. My problem, Bishop Sapp, is there were 12 men in the boat, but only one had a revelation, which suggests to me that just because you're in the boat don't mean you know Jesus. And that's probably one of the problems we're dealing with in this 21st century church. We got a whole lot of people in the boat, but does anybody really know? We get in trouble, pastors, when you start giving people positions just because they've been in the boat for a long time. Before you give them a position, before you give them an auxiliary, you not need to know how long they've been in the boat, but ask them, do they know the God of the boat? And that's another problem I have with my generation, because they're here in the convocation. You'll see them all week long. They come waiting for the next praise break, but they tip out when the word comes. I've never seen so many emotional, thrilled people who say they love God. The problem is they're in the boat, but they don't know. Ask your neighbor, neighbor, do you know him? Are you just in the boat? The problem is we've been in the boat so long that we know church, but we don't know God. We shout and we dance, but we don't know God. You'll see him, and maybe you're one of them, that when the glory hits you on your cell phone, talking about the glory is real thick in here. Y'all should be with it. If the glory that thick, why you on your phone?
2: Come on, boy.
1: I'm sorry, I'm getting messy. Let me stay in the text. Ask your neighbor, do you know who he is? Are you just taking up space in the boat? Please be seated. Give me about 10 minutes and we're going to raise up out of here.
2: I laugh at people. They often ask me, what one event led to the shift in your ministry? It's kind of hard to answer that, ma'am, because it's never any one event. It's a series of events that when you look back on it, if this hadn't happened, that wouldn't happen, if that wouldn't happen, this wouldn't happen, if that wouldn't happen, this wouldn't. But in the middle of all of those series of events, there's always one primary thing that is a destiny point. And my destiny point, ministerially, was this. Sit down, relax. Y'all are so excited. I was preaching everywhere, preaching for everybody. The Lord was blessing. Full-time ministry, going forward. I had already done Womanart Loose. Nobody knew it. Nobody heard of it. Nothing like that. Already writing. Nobody knew it. Nobody heard of it. Nothing like that. Preaching in major facilities, but not on a major, major scale. Major for me. I happened to get an invitation to go to speak for Higher Dimensions in Tulsa. There were three speakers to speak at a pastor's conference. It wasn't Azusa. It wasn't a big one. It was Azusa Pastor's Conference held at Carlton Pearson's church. Three speakers were to speak, one Wednesday, one Thursday, one Friday. I was to speak Thursday. Brian Q. Williams spoke Wednesday, and Dr. Hamby spoke Friday. I spoke a message behind closed doors. Pastor Pearson was on television. I wasn't. He decided to play a clip of each one of the three speakers. It was a 7-minute clip. 7 minutes, 3 times 7 is 21. By the time he did his opening, his close, and his advertisement, it took up a 30-minute window. 7 minutes. He played 7 minutes of my sermon. Whoever was in the editing booth had to choose which section of my sermon to play. He, in the editing booth, chose a particular section of the sermon where I was talking about Christ showing his wounds. So that was the clip he chose. He chose that clip. It was edited into the show. Carlton aired that show. Carlton decided when to air that show. Had he decided to air it at another time, even though he used that particular clip, it wouldn't have made any difference. Paul Crouch happened to come home at the time that Carlton Pearson's show was on. He happened to reach for the remote control at the particular 7-minute window that my particular clip of a sermon happened to be on. If he would have went in the kitchen to eat a ham sandwich,

California. Is there anybody in here who can understand what I'm talking about? Sudden, I ended up in a situation that nobody understood. I was on the phone talking to one of my friends, said, "You'll never be on television. You don't have no way to be on television. You don't know anything about television. You don't own no cameras. You don't have no staff. You don't have no crew. You don't have no people. You don't have no backup. You didn't come from a major church. You don't preach the right style. You holler too much. You sweat too much. You make too much noise. You're gonna have to change everything before you can get in. But don't let nobody mess you up when you're getting close to your spot. If you know that you got something down inside of you, don't let no devil in hell turn you around. God

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You're in the right place at the right time, hearing the right message for what you're going through at this moment. God wants you to know your foot is almost in the spot and you're gonna stumble up into something that eyes haven't seen, ears

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Is there

You are the light of the world. A city set on a hill cannot be hidden. Whether you know it or not, the world is looking at you.